Morocco is witnessing its biggest anti-government demonstrations in years. Hundreds of young protesters have taken to the streets in several cities in Morocco, demanding the government to do more for its people and invest in public health and education. Demonstrators want essential public services to be prioritized over Morocco's plans to host the 2030 FIFA World Cup. The protests are being led by a grassroots movement called Gen Z 212. The number 212 represents Morocco's international phone code. Calls for protests spread through Discord, which helps mobilize thousands of young people across at least 11 cities within just a few days. The protests erupted late September after years of systematic failures in public services, including corruption allegations in the health sector. One hospital was labeled by protesters as the death hospital in the city of Agadir, where 8 pregnant women died in the maternity ward in less than a month. And footage from protesters show that Moroccan authorities have responded to the demonstrations with violence. Gen Z protests aren't just happening in Morocco. They're on the rise in several other countries, including the US, Nepal, and the Philippines.

actually just wanted to ask this question. I forgot the big band that was sampled that sound. Something with Brothers. Can someone help me? Chemical Brothers. It was Chemical Brothers. Yeah. And I spelled her name wrong. It's Najat Atabu, not Atubu.

That was my set about Moroccan sounds. Thank you so much for listening. I actually wanted to make it a bit electronic, but the only reason why I wanted to make it a little bit electronic is one sound that was following me and helping me and pushing me and motivating me and giving me energy through the whole Range Festival. I was listening this song every time I'm leaving this room, going to Nachrichtenmasserei, coming back to Mimikry, going home, whenever. I was listening this song back and forth, and I wanted to make this set actually electronic because of this song. But it's not matching, it's off topic, but I want to show you this song. So I'm finishing off topic, but I love this song.

0: Ihr hört gerade die lange Range-Nacht vom Range Festival 2025 von Trafo Radio begleitet und aufgenommen.
1: Hello.
2: Hello.
1: Who are you and what are you doing at Range Festival?
2: So, my name is Samuel Julian Grace. I am an artist. I'm performing at Range and I'm also part of the Orga team. Mostly doing tech and infrastructure stuff. Yeah. And I'm performing Friday.
1: Nice. So you're also an artist.
2: Yeah.
1: What is your sound praxis?
2: My sound practice? That's a very broad question, I think. it's a lot of stuff. I think it's mostly performance-based, some installation stuff, using digital tools like Pure Data, SuperCollider, lots of laptop stuff, and yeah. Checking emails type of stuff, sitting by the computer making crazy sounds.
1: You just said Pure Data. What is that?
2: Pure Data is a visual programming language. It's open source and yeah, super nice. You have to make everything yourself. It's very open, very free, away from typical DAWs. Yeah, it's very nice.
1: It sounds like something really new.
2: No, it's super old. It's from like the 90s or 80s or something, maybe. It's very, very old.
1: Really?
2: It's just still relevant because it's so plastic. You can just do whatever you want with it. But yeah, it's old.
1: Okay.
2: Maybe not 90.
1: Maybe just because I heard about it recently.
2: Yeah.
1: So can you describe your work for us?
2: I think my work would be very abstract, somewhat harsh sound that is not totally supposed to be entertainment, more questioning type of thing, and more investigating what is art and this type of stuff, looking at the material properties of sound. I think is a good little soundbite that I would use quite often.
1: And are you going to use the Pure Data?
2: Pure Data and a software called SuperCollider, which is like Pure Data but text based, so it's just code. But yeah, those type of things, those tools I'm using, like, yeah, just those two mostly.
1: Nice.
2: But I think, yeah, the tools are what you make of them, I think, you know.
1: Sounds interesting.
2: Yeah.
1: I'm excited to see that later. What was your first sound work?
2: My first sound work, I had a fixed piece, but I also had a performance. My first sound performance was actually here in Mimicry, like,
1: nice,
2: 2 years ago, maybe a little bit less.
1: Mm-hmm.
2: Where I used big long tape loops to make some somewhat ambient soft kind of musicy stuff, and one of the big loops got pulled into the machine and stopped abruptly, so I had half of what I was supposed to use, but it went quite well. And yeah, that was the first performance. The first work I made was, I think it was called Tape Machine, I'm not sure, but it was like radios connected together with big, huge, long tape loops to make like a super long echo. Yeah.
1: Cool.
2: It was nice.
1: You are not from Kassel originally?
2: No, I'm not.
1: So, was your first work here in Kassel, or?
2: So, that first fixed work was in Ireland, in my old college, NCAD, mm-hmm. But the first performance was here, yeah.
1: Cool.
2: I think that was interesting because I was studying sculpture, mm-hmm. And it was very, I think it was very sculptural, but it was really, that was a sound work, 100%.
1: But with influence of sculpture, you would say?
2: Yeah, from the sculpture class. I think I had a very interesting professor. I had a professor called Brian Hand,
1: mm-hmm.
2: Big tall guy, he used to give us the craziest advice. I think every single project he had, he told us to like hang it from the ceiling or something, like some crazy advice every single time. But he
1: should be hanging from the ceiling.
2: Yes, like some, or okay, like turn it upside down, like some crazy stuff he used to tell us. But I actually found out later that he writes about sound artists. There's a guy called Mick O'Shea, who's like Mick O'Shea, and the other guy, I can't remember his name,

0: run a thing called like Quiet Orchestra, mm-hmm. and my old professor Brian Hand used to actually write texts about them. I found it in an archive, so he's like well acquainted with sound art and stuff. But this was a very plastic sculpture mm-hmm. class, but it ended up being very conceptual.
1: So this you found out after?
0: This I found out after. I found out in an archive called Nival. It's mm-hmm. like the National Irish Visual Arts Library. It's actually in my old college. Mm. And I was reading all these essays that he wrote, or one super long essay about, I want to say his name is Mark something. And he wrote a text actually about that guy using pure data, which was interesting.
1: Do you think that inspired you to work with that, or did you already worked with pure data in that time?
0: Yeah, I'd already worked with it. This was when I went back while I was in Castle for a year, but I was still enrolled in my old college. I went back and went to the archive and found out, and I was like, what? And that opened up a whole massive area of research. And
1: did you after get in touch with the teacher?
0: I haven't. I sent him an email. No, I didn't. I was actually in contact with one of the other professors who runs a radio station mm-hmm. in Ireland and began working on some stuff there, but I'm not sure. I kind of lost energy in that project, but I haven't actually contacted that guy, Brian Hand. He's the head of fine art now, so he's like, I think he doesn't sleep.
1: Well, you can try.
0: Yeah.
1: Nice. What is your favorite sound tool?
0: Favorite sound tool?
1: Yeah.
0: So I like SuperCollider and I like Pure Data, but I would say like an old, really high fidelity tape machine is just so beautiful. Like you just can't beat it. It's super nice. It's just something about the sound. You get really nice compression on tape. Uh-huh. I think I love like performing with tape. Is really nice for more enjoyment, more enjoyable material, whatever you want to say, instead of less, maybe a bit softer stuff compared to more computer music. But yeah, something about like a really old, even like a reel-to-reel, like a Naga, it's just beautiful.
1: That sounds like you really love it.
0: Yeah.
1: So you live in Kassel now.
0: Yeah.
1: What is your favorite sound or noise from Kassel?
0: Sound or noise from Kassel? Ooh, the ambulances make crazy sound.
1: Is that different from Ireland?
0: Yeah. It's like a really old sound. You know? I don't know how to describe it. It sounds like a horn from a war or something. It's crazy. Yeah, they're really old sound.
1: I can't say anything to that because that's the only ambulance sound that I know, actually. So
0: They make it very strange. And also, they're super loud. Mm-hmm. Like, if one goes next to you, it's like you can feel your... It's kind of painful. You can hear your
1: You always
0: ears.
1: Hold
0: yeah,
1: your
0: it's crazy.
1: Ears.
0: And yeah, I think I really enjoy that sound.
1: Mm-hmm. Interesting.
0: No, it's like an ambulance.
1: What does community mean to you?
0: Ooh, I think coming together and working in a community base, I want to say. Mm-hmm. I think the sound community, especially in Kassel, is very... I don't know, it's very close. People are so helpful and very open. And like I know with this festival, it's very working within your own capacity. And yeah, I think there's a lot of community in general, I think, is coming together and not. I think it's not a give take relationship or like you give something so you get something. Mm-hmm. It's somewhat... not selfless, but it's not expecting something out of it, I think, you know?
1: Sounds beautiful.
0: Thanks.
1: It's always nice to hear no expectations. Is there anything that interests you right now? A lot.
0: In terms of like sound or?
1: You can decide.
0: I think I'm listening to a lot of a band called Lancome, mm-hmm. which is like kind of droney Irish traditional music. I'm really into Irish traditional music right now.
1: So that's folk kind of?
0: Kind of folk, stuff. Yeah. I think folk would be a little bit, yeah, folk. You could call it folk. I think the lines are a little bit blurry. I don't know if I would describe Irish traditional music as, that's more instrument music, whereas uh-huh. I think folk music is a little bit more singing and voice stuff, maybe. Mm. I'm not totally sure. But folk music definitely as well, but maybe that's the same, I don't know.
1: I actually never thought about it if it's singing or only if there's like a rule.
0: I don't think there actually is, but I just would have always called it trad music, like traditional music okay. when I was growing up. But yeah, I'm very into that, and like archives in Ireland that have traditional music, and yeah, my brother plays like the concertina, like a little accordion kind of thing, and it's just amazing. And I've used 2 recordings from him. I've used them in about 3 shows, maybe 4 shows.
1: Do Love you also play instruments?
0: I used to play the fiddle, but I don't anymore.
1: What is that?
0: It's like a violin. It's a violin. It's the same. It's just okay. The music is different. But I think I was not so good. I think I was all right at the end, but I think there was a lot of driving my mother crazy playing.
1: Okay. Would you go back learning or like doing it again?
0: So I play the tin whistle a little bit, mm-hmm. which is nice because it's easier to make a nice sound. But I would always, I'd love to go back and play music again. Mm-hmm. It's just quite hard to play it here, you know? Mm-hmm. Irish music is very much like you come to a pub and you sit down and you don't know who you're playing with, but everybody picks up the songs and it's all by ear and stuff. So I think...
1: So as I hear, it's also something that has to do with community.
0: Yeah, it's very hard to, I think it's very hard to play without the community, you know.
1: Nice.
0: Yeah.
1: Okay, that's it. Thank you very much.
0: Thank you.
1: And have fun at the festival, the Range Festival. Thank
0: you
1: very much.
0: You too.
1: Thank you.
0: Best of luck with your... performance.
1: I'm looking forward for your performance. Yeah.

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0: 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Oh, wait, no, should I do
1: it? Eric Clapton.
0: You're listening to Eric Clapton as a transsexual.
2: No, just kidding.
0: No, no, no. Undo it. Hi, this is Erica from Sanhedrin. You're listening to The Devil's Kitchen.
1: Thank you.

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1: Well,
0: Red Force, Red Ranger, focus on my friendly Red Force. This is Red Leader.
2: All right, then, on the ball. This is it. 109 to 9 o'clock.
1: Yellow Leader.

0: This is me, sitting on the stage of the Chaos Communication Congress 2025 in Hamburg, one of the world's biggest hacking conventions. Something is about to happen that neither the journalists I spoke with nor the Congress organizers are aware of. The three white supremacy websites I just talked about, White Date, White Child and White Deal, go offline. Now, more than 2 weeks later, they are still offline. No, this didn't happen live on stage, and no, it wasn't a moment straight out of a hacker movie. It was mostly timing, a bit of performance and things that were already unfolding in the background. So how did we get here? To answer that, we have to go back a few months. Dating apps are available for almost everyone. Jewish dating apps like JDate, Muslim platforms like MuzzMatch, Christian dating apps, Black dating apps, Asian dating apps. They're usually built around shared culture, religion or lived experience. At least that's the idea. A few months ago, I found a dating site that presented itself exactly like that. But it absolutely isn't. On the surface, White Date calls itself an ethno-cultural dating platform. Tradition, family, shared heritage. But underneath, it's something else entirely. It's a white supremacy website. In fact, it's a whole network of them. White Date isn't about people preferring to date within their own background. Nobody cares about that. The problem starts where preference turns into ideology. Rather than being based on religion or culture, this platform is centered around race. Rather than promoting compatibility, it encourages worldview. Rather than fostering connection, it normalizes hate speech and conspiracy narratives. Users are casually introduced to ideas such as white genocide, the notion that white people are being systematically replaced. They are also introduced to anti-Semitic conspiracy theories about Jewish control over the media, politics and finance. The language used is borrowed straight from extremist forums and has been softened just enough to be considered discussion. This isn't just filtering gone wrong. This is extremist propaganda embedded within a dating app. What appears to be a niche alternative to Tinder is actually a global far-right ecosystem with thousands of users across the US and Europe. Loneliness is being monetized. Hate speech is normalized. Criminal ideas are shared behind profile pictures and heart emojis.
1: Who built the castles and wrote the symphonies, I always say. It was always the white people. And the others, they just latch on and want to use all of that, acting as if it were their own achievement. But in the end, they're just feeding off the creative power of the European peoples.
2: Yes, and if we simply no longer exist, for whatever reason, whether it's mixing or not having children, then that's it.
1: That's also, it's like soaring off the branch you're sitting on. So with White Deal, it's a freelancer platform for white freelancers, meaning white providers of services, online or offline. White ChildNet is a comprehensive digital platform in DUSK, designed for users, for two parties. In this process, one specific party involved can choose to donate vital biological contributions like sperm and eggs, while on the opposite side of the arrangement, the recipients, who are white, of course, are those individuals and couples who are actively seeking such medical donations because they are currently struggling with various forms of infertility. Of course, German culture is outstanding, but it was also created by white people. And when a non-white person comes in and says, yes, I'm black, but I speak low German and that's why I belong here, that's not true. And even with a German passport or an English passport, a non-white person will never be European, never be white. And we need to be clear about that. Because being patriotic national does not mean being racially exclusive. Ultimately, it's about loyalty, and from the Jews and also the half-Jews, even the quarter and even eighth Jews, we can no longer expect 100% loyalty to our white interests. And some will probably never understand that what is happening here is a race war. And yes, of course, that sounds crazy.
0: This is Liv Heide, or rather, this is what she calls herself. She presents herself as a thinker and a cultural guardian, the woman behind White Date, White Child and White Deal. Later in this video, I reveal who she really is. For now, what matters is the ideology she publicly promotes. Liv's favorite concept is something she calls Europids. According to her, Europids are the smartest, most naturally superior survivors of the Ice Age, descendants of Cro-Magnon men. She deliberately avoids using the word Caucasian, she says, because that would include Jews and Turkish people. It's old school racism from the 1930s, repackaged as modern identity politics. It sounds scientific, it isn't. Cheekbones do not determine intelligence. Skin color does not determine morality. DNA does not care where your grandparents were born, But pseudoscience does not need to be true. It just needs to sound convincing enough to justify exclusion and hierarchy. And then there is my favorite part, the registration warning on white date. It says, adding personal contact details and social media profiles is against our terms. It would harm our business and expose your data to spammers, prostitutes, data collectors and infiltrators. Enter white journalists and feds who, despite our extensive filtering and security measures, still manage to get in. So they warned users about so-called anti-white infiltrators. It felt less like a warning and more like a challenge. So I sent one in. Actually, not just one, several. I sent several AI bots into the site. They were carefully prompted, closely supervised and intentionally boring. They didn't argue, provoke or radicalize anyone. They just existed. And then the first bot got banned. Why? Because I poked around in every text field I could find. And that poking broke the bot's profile completely. Pictures disappeared, messages vanished, settings reset. Then I got an email explaining my account was banned. So I simply wrote the support. They said there were suspicions that I'm a bot and that the user needs to be white verified. I had to upload a video of myself holding an email address in front of the camera, which I did within 15 minutes using a deepfake software. Once verified, I asked if they could just delete my account because my profile was broken, which they directly did. A premium membership for 3 months because of all the trouble included. Yes, they literally upgraded a broken AI profile to full paid status while insisting it was a verified white user. It is exactly the kind of absurd bureaucratic farce that makes you question whether these people are dangerous or just spectacularly incompetent. And then Leo appeared. A user started messaging the bot asking if it wanted to meet someone in real life. He even suggested bringing Liv Hyde along. Apparently he wanted to brag that he knew her. I thought, bingo. We arranged a meeting at Hermannshöhe, a semi-famous restaurant on the northern German coast. Naturally, the bot did not show up, but I did. And I watched as they arrived, and I followed their wannabe Aryan or Europid, whatever, road trip through Travemünde, a Viking village and other spiritual neo-Nazi sightseeing spots. The whole thing was a living postcard of terrible taste in motion. After they stepped out of the car in a quiet suburb of Kiel, I looked up public records, and the trademark White Deal was tied to a company officially registered in France, but the owner's current address, that very house in Kiel. Suddenly it became clear. I never had to leave my basement. All the critical pieces, the alias, the company, the trademark, even the physical location were sitting there in plain sight. Meanwhile, on the site, users whispered about anti-white spies and secret investigators, paranoia online, transparency in the real world. Because of a trademark, lol. I continued to gather more data on the site, and the irony became impossible to ignore. Let's just say the ideological ambition did not match the infrastructure. The site felt like someone installed WordPress in 2012 and then decided that security was a left-wing concept. Profile photos with intact EXIF data, GPS coordinates, timestamps, bathroom selfies broadcasting exact locations to the world. The user base in October 25, about 4,000 users in the US, hundreds more in Europe, 12% women, the remaining 88%, and no, we still don't know if that is intentional, were men. Men paying to feel chosen, love, locked behind a paywall. Then the story breaks. The German site publishes it, Swiss VOZ covers it, German Stern TV sends journalists undercover with hidden cameras to date some racists, and what happens? More users sign up. Every time the public looked closer, the platform grew. Visibility alone didn't weaken it, it validated the people already lurking. The websites were fully anonymous, no imprint, no owner, no transparency. Hate speech and conspiracy theories everywhere, officially classified as digital extremism, and still online. The authorities tried, sort of. The German intelligence agency searched for Liv Hyde. They found the wrong one. Not the woman running the racist platforms, but an actual romance novelist with the same name who had nothing to do with any of this. What happened next? They called her employer and she lost her job. Apparently that counts as law enforcement. Anonymity plus bureaucratic failure equals extremist networks operating almost unchecked. So I am happy with those websites being shut down. If and how they come back will show if the fact that they have been shut down was good or bad. At this point, especially in the context of the C3, it feels appropriate to say something about ethics. No one here is claiming moral authority. What is clear, however, is that society has no effective answers for how hate, conspiracy theories, and digital extremism spread. The internet, which made nearly every piece of information accessible, has become an epicenter of misinformation. People fall for Pizzagate, QAnon, chemtrails, and flat earth debates. Facts are overtaken before anyone can even blink, and frustration is displaced downwards onto those already marginalized, rather than addressing the structural issues behind societal failure. Meanwhile, social networks are exploited to influence real-world events. Think Cambridge Analytica and election interference, demonstrating that this is far from harmless eccentricity. In general, we should act responsibly in digital spaces, avoid harm, respect others, and only interfere when there's a meaningful reason. In the digital world, responsibly exposing or shutting down networks that spread hate, conspiracy theories, and extremist coordination can be considered a form of civic responsibility, a practical application of democratic principles. It ensures public spaces are accountable, harmful ideologies cannot operate entirely in secret, and journalists, researchers, and society can observe what is actually happening. That a person in a pink Power Ranger costume ended up nudging this forward is absurd, but sadly illustrative of the state of things. The websites White Date, White Child, and White Deal were highly questionable at best, probably illegal, operated anonymously and with almost no oversight. Data published on OKStupid.lol consisted only of content already publicly visible on the platforms and conversations with my AI personas. All other private information, including messages between real users, IP addresses and other sensitive data, was not released publicly. It was shared only with trusted journalists and researchers via DDoSSecrets.com, a platform specialized in responsibly hosting sensitive leaked datasets. This transparency allowed further investigative work. Journalists identified additional politicians active in these networks. Several people wrote me that they reported suspected illegal activity to authorities using the exposed dataset. In context, these sites were not critical infrastructure and had limited relevance even within the radical right. They primarily served a subgroup drawn to a mix of pseudoscientific racism, conspiracy theories, and nostalgic far-right ideology. Exposing them or shutting them down did not harm anyone. It only forced participants to confront the public consequences of their beliefs. Ultimately, these platforms were not dating sites. They function as hubs for hate speech, conspiracy theories, and ideological coordination. Participation on them was inherently political. This is probably a good place to stop for now. The sites are currently offline, and we don't want to ruin the magic. Some good news, someone reached out to me and thoughtfully redesigned OKStupid, resulting in a much more user-friendly interface. Credit where it's due. Thank you for the work. Part 2 will show how I got the data in the first place, which vulnerabilities were found, how they were disclosed, and what was actually inside the dataset shared with journalists and researchers. It may take some time until part 2 is published to keep the suspense, the magic, and the full story intact. For now, remember, this isn't about white people dating white people. It's about how that narrative is used as a cover to spread hate, racism, and conspiracy. And how, as this case shows, even the most secretive networks can tremble with a bit of curiosity, creativity and trolling.

a dangerous game to play with. A battle where only one side wins. A toy that is so easily broken. Rules that are only make-believe. The loser, a doll you once held so close, now left unguarded in a forgotten room. The winner, a cheat, whose mind's on other things. Relenting from the beginning, knowing what the result would be.

0: I was going to add, in fact, the chair of the previous session, the minister, said the document was coming. We wanted to ask about the document. Well, I don't think anybody knows about the document. Top secret. Now, I'm sure my friend from Bolivia said this. It's not democratic. It's not inclusive. Well, ladies and gentlemen, isn't that the reality of our world? Are we in a democratic world? Is the world system really inclusive? Do we have anything really democratic and inclusive in the current world system? There's an imperial dictatorship in this world, and we continue to denounce that. Down with the imperial dictatorship from long live the peoples of democracy and equality in this earth. And this is a reflection of this. Exclusion. There is a group of countries who think they are better than us in the south, us in the third world, the underdeveloped. Or as Eduardo Galeano said,
1: the ones knocked down by the train.
0: So don't let's be surprised by this. And we are not.
1: There is no democracy in the world.
0: Here we are once again, where we see the world imperial dictatorship. Two young people came up here. Unfortunately, the guards were very nice to them. They pushed them a little, but not much. But there are lots of people outside. They can't fit in here. Some people, I read about them, were arrested in Copenhagen Street. I think we need to say hello to all those people out there, most of them young. Well, of course, they are young. They are concerned, I think rightly, much more than us about the future of the world. Most of us in here are already a bit more advanced in years, and they are much more concerned. We could say that there's a ghost look, and Karl Marx said, a ghost running through the streets of Copenhagen. And I think that ghost is sight, somewhere in this room, coming along the corridors and underneath.
1: And that ghost is a terrible ghost.
0: Nobody wants to name him or her. It's capitalism. Capitalism is that ghost. Nobody, I don't think, wants to name it.
1: Capitalism.
0: Out there you hear, I was reading some signs in the streets. I think that sign is carried by those young people. When I saw those two young people in here, I took note of some of these signs. You hear one, for example, don't change the climate, change the system.
1: Don't change the climate, change the system.
0: I take note of that. Let's change the system, and then we'll begin to change the climate and save the world.
1: The destructive model of capitalism is eradicating life.
0: The other slogan is also one which makes me think, which fits in with the banking crisis, which is still affecting the world, and the way that which countries of the north help the bankers, the big banks. I have forgotten the figure, but it is astronomical. So save the banks. What they are saying in the streets is if the climate was a bank, they would already have saved it. I think it's true.
1: If the climate was a bank, a capitalist bank, one of the big ones, they would already have saved it.
0: The rich governments, I think Obama isn't here yet. He got the Nobel Peace Prize almost the same day as he sent 30,000 soldiers off to kill some people in Afghanistan. And now he's coming here with the Nobel Peace Prize.
1: The president of the United States.
0: The United States can produce dollars, just print them, and they think they've saved their banks and the capitalist system. Well, that's just a passing comment, but I wanted to say that when I raised my hand to support Brazil, India and others. All the countries in the Bolivarian Alliance. Anyway, we didn't get the floor at that stage, so don't count those minutes, please, Mr. President.